country. Styles change in many things, and that's just the tip of the iceberg. But I hope you'll stay with me as we explore historic American organs here. I'm Michael Barone, and you're listening to Pipe Dreams from American Public Media.

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Additional support comes from Walter McCarthy, Clara Euland, and the Greystone Foundation, from Ed and Wanda Eichler, and from the Andover Organ Company of Methuen, Massachusetts, and the Obedience Pipe Organ Company back home in Lincoln, Nebraska. Members of APOBA, they are, that's the Associated Pipe Organ Builders of America, a collaborative of designers, creators, and maintainers of pipe organs found in religious and educational institutions, concert halls, and residences throughout the United States and beyond. An APOBA resource guide and member prospectus is available at apoba.com. And now, the story of historic American organs.

Well, you have to start somewhere, and that recording made by E. Power Biggs, a path-breaking album issued in 1960, The Organ in America, historic ones, that is. Well, when it was issued, historic sounds were really just coming back in fashion. You have to remember that the Baroque revival had folks thinking that the way that they used to make organs, with mechanical playing action and clear sounds, was the way things ought to be. And the Organ Historical Society, founded in 1956, was pointing this out, particularly that American organs from the old days were, again, up to date, though that little Diefenbach organ from 1800, which now is at the Historical Society in Reading, was at that point, in 1960, awaiting a full restoration. But the 1875 Hutchings Plaisted organ at the First Universalist Church in Woodstock, Vermont, was very much up to the task, to which Mr. Biggs put it, and the case of America's organ history was successfully launched.

You could almost sense the revolutionary spirit in those Variations on America by a youthful Charles Ives. And that spirited performance by E. Power Biggs really ignited an awareness of the validity of historic American pipe organs, which were being ignored and considered very much old-fashioned as compared with the so-called modern advances of electric action and orchestral sonority that were very much in vogue in the first part of the 20th century. But as the historic instruments of Europe were very much taking center stage back in the post-war period, we began to realize, too, that our historic organs, such as that one built by the Hutchings Plaisted Company, were actually not so bad after all. And here's something from even earlier, an organ by David Tannenberg, built in the very year that our nation was officially founded in 1776.

Philip Cooper has played some music from the early years of our nation, two movements from Caspar Schaffner's book, which dates from 1790, and the pieces were played on a David Tannenberg organ from 1776. It was made for the Single Brothers House at the Moravian Community in Bethlehem, Pennsylvania. It's now at the Moravian Historical Society in Nazareth. Now, as I mentioned in my opening, David Tannenberg was the first American-trained organ builder, and his work marks the beginning of what has proven to be a very impressive tradition in this country. Tannenberg's largest surviving organ, completed in the year 1800, was built for the primary Moravian church in Salem, North Carolina, and was restored to original condition by the Stanton, Virginia shop of George Taylor and George Booty, who are present-day proponents of the craft that Mr. Tannenberg practiced. Peter Sykes demonstrates the instrument in two preludes by a Moravian clergyman, Christian Latrobe, which I think show off the expressive voice of this early American pipe organ.

sounds from the early years of organ building in America, the David Tannenberg instruments, dating from the year 1800, restored in recent years by Taylor and Booty, complete with a hand-pumping mechanism for the bellows. The organ found today in the auditorium of the Visitors Center at Old Salem in North Carolina. I encourage you to visit there. It's really quite something. Peter Sykes played for us some preludes by Christian Latrobe, and his recordings on this instrument are available from Raven CD. Now we're going to jump ahead six decades and listen to how much American organs had advanced in size and sonority. Though their first instrument in 1827 was a modest chamber organ, the Hook brothers, Elias and George, grew in capability and capacity to the point that their Boston-based factory was the most prosperous and productive of many Native American organ building firms in the mid-19th century. And this instrument from 1863, built for Boston's Immaculate Conception Church, was arguably as fine as any pipe organ made anywhere in the world. Be delighted and astonished by these sounds. We're going to hear a Fantasy and Fugue in E minor by John Knowles Payne, who, just the year before this instrument was built, had been appointed as the first university organist at Harvard. And at the time this recording was made in 1998, our soloist, Murray Forbes Somerville, also was Harvard's resident organist.

Live streaming of Maine Public Classical is made possible by Ocean View at Falmouth, a premier level sponsor of Maine Public Classical, recognizing the value and lasting impact of classical music in Maine. OceanViewRC.com.

What a sonority. And it's difficult to argue with a sound like that. And understandable why the Hook Brothers, who made that instrument in 1863 for Immaculate Conception Church in Boston, were a bit chagrined when the administrators of the Boston Music Hall turned to Germany for what they thought was a superior pipe organ. Perhaps they should have been better informed, but sadly, this very instrument, so splendid, has been removed from its church and remains in storage, hoping for a better future. Be glad that Murray Forbes Somerville has made this recording. Music of John Knowles Payne there, Fantasy and Fugue in E minor. Other works are available also on this album issued by Raven CD. And indeed, a number of other recordings have been made at Immaculate Conception Church. So the sound of the instrument is documented as well it should be, but nothing compares with hearing a grand organ in a grand space live. So cross your fingers that we will have that opportunity again in some future time. You can check more information about our historic American organs, and particularly that one formerly at Immaculate Conception Church, all detailed at pipedreams.org. This is program 2623. Hope you're having fun. I am. We're really just getting started here, too, on Pipe Dreams with historic American organs from American Public Media.

This is one of the oldest surviving pipe organs in the upper Midwest. It was built in 1863 by George Jardine, the same year that the Hook brothers built the organ at Immaculate Conception Church in Boston. Though this organ originally was made for a church in Pittsburgh, but barely a decade after installation there, the congregation outgrew it, and in 1872, the Baptist Church in Hudson, Wisconsin, became the little Jardine organ's new home. Now, that's proof that antique instruments are clearly capable of playing modern music. Rhonda Sider Edgington is performing for us from Four Short Pieces by Daniel Pinkham. Following that prelude, here are the other three, an aria, an interlude, and an ostinato, played on the 1863 Jardine organ at the Baptist Church in Hudson, Wisconsin.

More music from 1963, the last of the four short pieces by Daniel Pinkham. Performance on a lovely historic 13-stop George Jardine instrument from 1863. Recording made for the Oregon Historical Society in 2017 by Rhonda Sider Edgington, playing at First Baptist Church in Hudson, Wisconsin, where I do hope the present congregation realizes what a treasure they own. Here's another modern piece played on an old organ, though Carson Kumon here is, I think, writing in the antique style.

Another Rhonda Sider Edgington performance on the 1863 Jardine organ at First Baptist Church in Hudson, Wisconsin, the Planctus by Carson Kumon. All of the instruments that we've heard thus far followed the established mechanical action organ building traditions that have been in effect for hundreds of years on through the 19th century. But by the end of the 1800s, a transition was underway. Instruments were being built with electric action, which also brought about a very different aesthetic. The organ became more orchestrally imitative, and indeed the next piece by Victor Herbert, his American Fantasy from 1902, began as an orchestral score, but Wanamaker organist Peter Richard Conti made this transcription for organ, which he recorded on the 146-rank Aeolian organ, built in 1930 for the ballroom at the conservatory on the grounds of the Pierre DuPont home at Longwood Gardens in Kennett Square, Pennsylvania, where it makes a grand effect.

a potpourri of American tunes there, ending up with the national anthem, all included in An American Fantasy by American composer Victor Herbert, whose orchestral score was adapted to the Longwood Gardens Aeolian pipe organ by our soloist Peter Richard Conti. And yes, those drum and cymbal effects are part of the organ's specification. Well, it did represent quite a leap aesthetically and technologically from the relatively simple instruments made by David Tannenberg and even those later in the 19th century to the complex entertainment modules that were represented by such as that organ from the Aeolian Company built at Longwood Gardens. Tastes and uses change, innovations come and go, but in the end, it's wind blown through pipes that makes the pipe organ unique and why we love it so. I will be highlighting more American instruments, old and new, as well as performers and composers, as the month goes on and as we prepare for our semi-quincentennial, the nation's 250th birthday coming up on the 4th of July. You can find more about the organs you've heard today and what's coming up on our program page. This is program 2623. We're at pipedreams.org. And our program is supported in loving memory of Lucinda and Wesley Dudley by their family, with additional support from Walter McCarthy, Clara Euland, and the Greystone Foundation, from Ed and Wanda Eichler, and from the Bedient Pipe Organ Company of Lincoln, Nebraska, and the Andover Organ Company of Methuen, Massachusetts. They're members of APOBA, the Associated Pipe Organ Builders of America, which is a collaborative of designers, creators, and maintainers of pipe organs found in religious and educational institutions, concert halls, and residences throughout the United States and beyond. And a APOBA resource guide and member prospectus is available at apoba.com. John Kuntz is our associate producer and Michael Osborne, our technical director today. And there is a second hour upcoming on many stations. And if not, you can access it online at pipedreams.org. But meanwhile, I hope you've enjoyed our historic American organs and that you'll stay tuned here for more fine listening.

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Johann Friedrich Peter was a Dutch-born Moravian who came to the United States, actually still the colonies back then, in 1770. He served congregations in Pennsylvania and North Carolina, and his six string quintets show him to be a very capable composer in the style of Haydn, as does that anthem, Glory Be to Him. They're performed by the choir of the Community of Jesus in Orleans, Massachusetts, the Gloria Dei Cantores, led by Elizabeth Patterson. They were recorded at the Mechanics Hall in Worcester with David Chalmers playing on the hook organ, which you heard in the previous hour. Mr. Peter's style quite advanced compared with the parlor music found in our next selection, Sam Gere's music book from 1797. Though these pieces likely were intended to provide entertainment for amateur musicians in their hometown, Kutztown, Pennsylvania. Philip Cooper plays on a period-perfect David Tannenberg organ from 1791, which now is at Zion Lutheran Church in Spring City, Pennsylvania. Viva la Belle Catherine and Stormy Point from Sam Gere's music

some at-home music from Sam Gere's music book of 1797, Viva the Beautiful Catherine and Stormy Point. Performances by Philip Cooper on the six-stop David Tannenberg organ at Zion Lutheran Church in Spring City, Pennsylvania, where it has served since 1791, reported to be the first pipe organ in Chester County, just west of Philadelphia. Now, from 1864, the Hook Brothers' proof to the folks in Boston that American-built organs were every bit as capable as those of the German builder that the Boston Music Hall folks had contracted. Indeed, the people in Worcester saw an opportunity to one-up Boston. This is an elegant 52-stop instrument constructed for the city's new Mechanics Hall, and it still plays there today. Legendary Eastman School professor David Craighead recorded two pieces by Horatio Parker, Melody and Intermezzo from Opus 20. We are at Mechanics Hall in Worcester, Massachusetts.

by Horatio Parker, one of the premier Boston School composers of the late 19th century, a melody and intermezzo from a set of miscellaneous pieces, Opus 20. The late, great David Craighead of the Eastman School was recorded there some years ago, playing the famous Hook pipe organ at Mechanics Hall in Worcester, Massachusetts. Again, a contrast and a leap forward in organ aesthetics. In 1883, Hilborn Roosevelt filled the balcony at First Congregational Church in Great Barrington, Massachusetts, with an organ of 62 stops. You might remember Great Barrington as the focus of Arlo Guthrie's 1960s song in the film made thereabout, titled Alice's Restaurant. The city was something of a Gilded Age resort community, but also was very advanced. It was the first community to demonstrate the practicality of alternating current electricity back in the mid-1880s. And though Roosevelt later did pioneer electric action in pipe organs, this one originally was with tubular pneumatic action and only later converted. Prodigiously gifted to Baltimore composer Archer Gibson ultimately gave up a prestigious career as a church musician and teacher at the Peabody Conservatory to become a society organist for the rich and famous, primarily in New York City. Mr. Gibson published this stern and logical fantasy and fugue in F minor in 1904, and I doubt that it's a piece that he played often to entertain his millionaire employers and their wives. It's very much modeled after J.S. Bach. Roland Smith's recording may be the only one ever made of the piece. It certainly does show off the classic side of the Roosevelt organ. We're at First Congregational Church in Great Barrington, Massachusetts.

from the gilded golden age at the turn of the 20th century, Archer Gibson's Fantasy and Fugue in F minor, written in the year 1904, performance on the 1883 Roosevelt organ at First Congregational Church in Great Barrington, Massachusetts. The largest, more or less unaltered instrument by this builder, tonally original, though converted from its original tubular pneumatic action to electric, very much in keeping with at least the builder's ideals. You can see pictures, access the score, too, and read the stop list of this organ with links from our program page at pipedreams.org. This is program number 2623. Our focus today on historic American organs. And what a variety we are exploring. We're not done yet either. I'm Michael Barone. This is Pipe Dreams from American Public Media.

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Now we are at the showpiece of American Reformed Judaism, a unique and ornate interior Plum Street Temple in Cincinnati, created under the direction of Rabbi Isaac Wise. Tom Miles has played music by Herman Berlinski, the movement Sukkoth, from the Sweet Three Festivals. We're listening to the 1866 Kenken and Grimm pipe organ, which, like the temple's intricately decorated interior, retains its pristine period character. And you can see it and the interior of this splendid space with the pictures accessible from our program page, 2623, pipedreams.org. And one last word, and a big one, in four movements, the Grand Sonata in E-flat by Dudley Buck, one of the foremost American organists and teachers at the end of the 19th century. He studied abroad, as did so many American musicians, but sustained a significant career as a recitalist, church organist, and teacher, first in Chicago, and then after the devastating Chicago fire, in Boston, and from 1875 on in New York City and Brooklyn. The piece we're going to hear was written shortly after returning to the United States following studies in Leipzig and Dresden. It dates from 1866, and it will be played for variety on four different instruments from that period, with four different organists, too. I'm not going to interrupt the piece, just pass directly from one venue and player to the next. But you will be hearing first George Bozeman performing on the 1860 Hook pipe organ at St. John's Catholic Church in Bangor, Maine, an instrument that George helped restore, by the way. The second movement, Andante Espressivo, will be played by David Schrader on an 1883 Johnson and Son organ at St. Paul's Catholic Church in Valparaiso, Indiana. And then for the scherzo, James Hammond plays on the 1863 Hook organ at St. John's Episcopal in Quincy, Illinois. And for the finale, Richard Morris plays on yet another Hook, or actually Hook and Hastings instrument, in Buffalo, New York, where it continues to serve splendidly. Grand sounds throughout of historic American instruments, exactly what the doctor ordered, as we listen to this Grand Sonata in E-flat by Dudley.

0: with a salute to Hail Columbia in its final movement, one of the archetypical late romantic American organ recital pieces. We've been listening to the Grand Sonata in E-flat, Opus 22, written in 1866 by Dudley Buck, who was one of the foremost recitalists, teachers, and composers for the organ at the end of the 19th century. The four movements of the piece were played by four different soloists on four different instruments. George Bozeman played the first movement on the 1860 Hook organ at St. John's Catholic Church in Bangor, Maine. David Schrader played the mellow second movement on a modest 18-stop 1883 Johnson and Son organ in the St. Mary Chapel of St. Paul's Catholic Church in Valparaiso, Indiana. James Hammond played the sprightly third movement, Scherzo, at St. John's Episcopal in Quincy, Illinois, to which the 1863 Hook organ was relocated, restored by Michael Quimby, replacing another historic instrument that had been destroyed in a disastrous fire. And the finale was played by Richard Morris on another Hook organ. Actually, it's a Hook and Hastings instrument. The brothers had taken their shop foreman on as a partner by this time, at St. Joseph's Cathedral in Buffalo, New York. An 1876 production, which was made as a demonstrator for the Centennial Exhibition in Philadelphia, and later purchased by the Cathedral in Buffalo, where it remains today. And since this recording has undergone something of an upgrade, but the period sound is identifiable even today. And that's our program devoted to historic organs in the United States, of which happily there still are many to enjoy. They are documented and promoted by the Organ Historical Society, by the way, and if you are not yet a member, you might want to consider that. You might even join them for a 70th birthday party in Philadelphia coming up in August. More information available at ohs.org. And I'll be continuing to prelude our semi-quincentennial, our nation's 250th anniversary, with more American programming in coming weeks. Details of today's program, number 2623, can be found online at pipedreams.org. 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They're members of APOBA, the Associated Pipe Organ Builders of America, which is a collaborative of designers, creators, and maintainers of pipe organs found in religious and educational institutions, concert halls, and residences throughout the United States and beyond. And an APOBA resource guide and member prospectus is available for your delectation at apoba.com. John Kuntz is associate producer. Cameron Wiley is technical director. I could not exist without these guys, or without you either. 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

This is the moment in the hour when I play you a little snippet of something that I have coming up and I tell you about it to entice you to stick around and listen to it. I feel like this is one of those pieces that I might not have to say very much about to convince you. Because man, oh man, the way it starts off, seems to me, is plenty seductive. I know I'm going to be here to listen to that. Well, of course I have to be, but even if I didn't. Stay tuned and find out what it is coming up. This is from the contemporary Norwegian composer Rolf Lovland. It's called Sleep Song. Soprano Emily Doyle with the Choral Scholars of University College Dublin.

soprano Emily Doyle with the choral scholars of University College Dublin, and Desmond Early conducted his own arrangement there of Sleep Song by Rolf Loveland. And good evening. Once again, thanks for coming along. It's a Sunday evening. I'm Steve Seal, and the major work for this coming hour is very evocative, and I think you will love it, from the French composer Joseph Canteloube. Pretty much, I don't think he was capable of writing music that wasn't profoundly evocative and gorgeous. And we'll hear his In the Mountain Suite coming up. This is the Larghetto from the Serenade for Strings by Dvorak, played here by the Academy of St. Martin in the Fields, conducted by Sir Neville Mariner.

0: That's the Larghetto from the Serenade for Strings by Dvorak, played by the Academy of St. Martin in the Fields, conducted by Sir Neville Mariner.
1: 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And thank you.
0: Joseph Canteloube was a French composer who lived from 1879 until 1957. And he's best known for his collections of orchestrated folk songs from the Auvergne region of France, the Chant d'Auvergne, Songs of the Auvergne. And this is magnificently evocative music. And if he was known just for that one piece, that would be enough to put him in the pantheon of notable composers. But he wrote more, and I'm going to play you a piece that I've just discovered, and it is similarly beguiling, and it's called the In the Mountain Suite. We'll hear it played here by violinist Philippe Greffin and Pascal Devoyan at the piano, and this music of Joseph Canteloube.

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0: Wow. That is the In the Mountains Suite by Joseph Canteloube, Philippe Graffin, violin, and Pascal Devoyan at the piano.
1: Hello, friends. 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
0: Couple of river pieces here for you next. This is pianist Bruce Brubaker with an arrangement of the Brian Eno tune called By This River.

That piece started out as something beautiful and placid enough in its original version, but there's a gorgeous arrangement by pianist Bruce Brubaker, By This River by Brian Eno. And another river piece here for you, evoking the heat and the humidity of this work by Frederick Delius, Summer Night on the River. This is the Bournemouth Sinfonietta led by Norman Delmar.

0: Summer Night on the River by Frederick Delius. Norman Del Mar conducted the Bournemouth Sinfonietta.
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Maurice Ravel originally wrote this music for piano, but it wasn't just any regular old piano piece. He specifically set out to write, and he admitted this, the hardest thing to play for a pianist that he could. Now, why would he do this? Well, the thing about pianists is that a lot of them approach playing the piano in a kind of personal best sort of way. In other words, it's often a what kind of really complicated piece can I tackle next situation. Either that or they're masochists, or maybe both. This is an orchestral arrangement of Gaspard de la Nuit, so there's no challenge for a pianist. I'm not sure how hard it is for an orchestra to play, but either way, the music is still equally and differently magical, and we'll listen to it coming up. This is from the New Zealand-based composer Bruce Payne, and it's called Seringapatam, which is named for the fortified historic city in India. And it's played here by Gunter Herbig.

Seringapatam by Bruce Payne, played by guitarist Gunter Herbig. Well, good evening once again. I'm Steve Seal, and we've arrived once again at the best time of the night. Best time of the week, my personal opinion, Sunday nights, when all the best music comes along. So I've got some nocturnal pieces, very much making a concerted effort to bring you night music now. And this one here first from the American composer Arthur Foote, and is entitled, quite straightforwardly, A Night Piece. And we'll hear from this chamber group headed up by flutist Carol Wincense.

Night piece by American composer Arthur Foote. Flutist Carol Wincents with violinists Kevin Lawrence and Carolyn Stewart. Violist Sheila Brown and cellist Brooks Whitehouse. This would originally have been a piano piece by Philip Glass, arranged here for solo harp by Lavinia Meyer, who plays it for us. Etude No. 5 by Philip Glass.

0: Etude number 5 by Philip Glass, harpist Lavinia Meyer, in her own arrangement.
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0: The original piano version of Maurice Ravel's Gaspard de la Nuit is infamous for being devilishly difficult, and I suppose, ironically, that's precisely what Ravel intended. He actually set out to write a piece that he said would be beyond challenging for a pianist. Well, this is an orchestral setting. Not sure how difficult this is. But the Lyon National Orchestra is up to the task, handles it ably, conducted here by Leonard Slotkin in this orchestral setting of Gaspard de la Nuit by Ravel.

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0: Gaspard de la Nuit by Ravel. Originally piano music, that orchestral arrangement there, played by the Lyon National Orchestra, conducted by Leonard Slotkin. Next time on APM's SymphonyCast, we're in Cologne, Germany, as Christian Macellaru concludes his acclaimed tenure leading the WDR Symphony Orchestra with a celebratory concert featuring two major works, the majestic violin concerto by Brahms with soloist Yulia Fischer and the riveting Symphony No. 10 of Dmitri Shostakovich. I'm Steve Seal. That's next time on APM's SymphonyCast.
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0: Continue with my hour of night music here, and this is from Oswaldo Golijov. It is called Lua Descolorida, Colorless Moon. Nadine Sierra, soprano, here with the Royal Philharmonic Orchestra, conducted by Robert Spano.

Lua Descolorida, Colorless Moon by Osvaldo Golijov. Nadine Sierra was the soprano in that performance, the Royal Philharmonic Orchestra, conducted by Robert Spano. One more moon piece here. This is from the Norwegian-American Ole Yelo, and he'll play it for us at the piano. This is called New Moon.

0: New Moon by the Norwegian-American contemporary composer Ola Yalo. We heard the composer performing. I'm Steve Seal.
1: 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Maine Public Classical is also available at mainepublic.org and on many of the HD2 channels of Maine Public Radio.

The two musicians you're hearing are a couple of guys who have gone out of their way to try new things in classical music in the pursuit of bringing it to a larger audience, specifically a young audience. Cellist Matt Heimowitz is known for, among other things, touring around the country bringing the Bach cello suites to rock clubs and bars several years ago. Pianist Chris O'Reilly, who hosted the radio show From the Top for many years, showcasing the talent of young musicians, is also noted for his highly praised CD of the music of rock artists like the band Radiohead. Now, if this were all they did, we might have reason to be suspect, but needless to say, these guys are as legit as you can be when it comes to being classical musicians. In this hour, they team up for Rachmaninoff. Stick around. This is the Romanze from the Serenade for Strings by Ernst von Dachnanyi, played by John Ferrer and the English Sinfonia.

That is music by the Hungarian composer and pianist Ernst von Dohnányi, in an arrangement actually by Dmitri Sitkovetsky, the Romanza from the Serenade for Strings by Ernst von Dohnányi, played there by the English Sinfonia, conducted by John Ferrer. Good evening, I'm Steve Seal. Thank you for joining me at this late hour on a Sunday. We're going to enjoy Rachmaninoff's cello sonata, played by a couple of musicians who are quite comfortable in the rock realm as well, but completely top-flight classical musicians, to be sure, in about 5 minutes here. This is a work by the American composer James Sutcliffe, and he has entitled this Gymnopédie, and his tip of the hat to Erik Satie and his highly original works with those titles. And we can tell by listening to this work that he's musically got Satie in mind as well. Eastman Rochester Symphony Orchestra, led by Howard Hanson.

Gymnopédie is what James Sutcliffe called that, for reasons that become fairly clear once you listen to the piece. A tip of the hat to Eric Satie. The Eastman Rochester Symphony Orchestra was conducted by Howard Hanson. Here are a couple of gentlemen who, sometimes I wonder if they maybe hear a bit about their forays into rock and roll. Maybe a bit more than they would like to. Cellist Matt Heimovitz, who years ago became famous for, well, not just for doing this, but one of the things that he did that was very interesting was that he toured around the country to rock clubs playing the Bach cello suites. And Christopher O'Reilly, who recorded a number of quite highly praised CDs, the music of rock artists like Radiohead. Well, here they are in a fully classical forum, showing exactly what they have always come here to do primarily, and that's play classical music. And in this case, it's Rachmaninoff's Cello Sonata in G Minor, Matt Heimovitz cello, Christopher O'Reilly piano.

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0: Matt Heimovitz, cello, Christopher O'Reilly, piano, the Cello Sonata by Sergei Rachmaninoff. Next time on APM's Symphony Cast, we're in Cologne, Germany, as Christian Macellaru concludes his acclaimed tenure leading the WDR Symphony Orchestra with a celebratory concert featuring two major works, the majestic violin concerto by Brahms with soloist Yulia Fischer and the riveting Symphony No. 10 of Dmitri Shostakovich. I'm Steve Seal. That's next time on APM's Symphony Cast.
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0: We've heard the Langsamer Satz, or Slow Movement, by Anton Webern, performed for us by the Arod Quartet. I'm Steve Seal.
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According to composer Andrew Schultz, water and music have some things in common. Both can be indescribable with words. Both can be unstoppable and at their most powerful when they're uncontained. For nearly half a decade, Schultz sat with that idea of music and water being interconnected in that way. And he had a title, The Meaning of Water. He sat with that until the right musical vessel came along. Seven harps playing together, making water not just a musical experience, but nearly a spiritual one. That's this work, and it's on the way. I'm Melanie Renata. This is Music Through the

Another instrument that can often resemble the sound of water is the piano. And this piano sonata by Beethoven really does it. It starts off like a trickle, and then, like you might expect in a piece by Beethoven, it turns into quite the downpour. Here's pianist John O'Connor with Beethoven's Piano Sonata No. 16 in G.

0: Pianist Joan O'Connor helping you shake off those Sunday scaries as you dip your toes into your Monday. Beethoven's 16th Piano Sonata in G. I'm Melanie Renata with a precious, almost spiritual work for harp on the horizon. You are listening to Music Through the Night.
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0: To take you on a spiritual musical journey, a journey to find the meaning of water, the name of this piece by Andrew Schultz. 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

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I'm Melanie Renata. You're listening to Music Through the Night. And I want to share this uplifting oboe concerto in D with you by Richard Strauss. Here's oboist Ray Still and the Academy of London.

0: crafted after the atrocities of the Second World War. Strauss's Oboe Concerto in D major, Richard Stamp, conducting the Academy of London there with oboist Ray Still.
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Frank Bridge was an English composer with a deeply gentle soul, a pacifist who believed in the power of peace long before the world was torn apart by war. His music from those early years feels a bit like a reflection of that pacifist belief, warm, tender, and lyrical. He wrote his suite for strings during the quiet, reflective days between Christmas and the New Year at the turn of the year 1910. Interestingly, he included the dates with three of the four movements, almost like a diary entry. The Prelude, December 26, 1909, the Intermezzo, January 5th, 1910, and the Nocturne, back to 1909, December 31st. It's as if he was capturing the moments of calm before the storm of the 20th century. And here, that suite for strings by Frank Bridge is performed for you by the Bournemouth Sinfonietta. I'm Melanie Renata. This is Music Through the Night.

0: Music written by a pacifist in a somewhat gentler time before the First World War. Norman Delmar conducting the Bournemouth Sinfonietta for a Suite for Strings by Frank Bridge. I'm Melanie Renata. This is Music Through the Night. And there is a soft and sweet piano solo coming up in just a moment.
1: 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I'm Steve Seal. That's next time on APM's Symphony Cast.
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3: The instrumentation of a harp trio, violin, cello, and harp, really isn't all that common. But we'll hear that lovely combination this week on Main Stage. Bay Chamber Concerts presents the ensemble Trio Oco from a midday music concert heard earlier this spring. I'm your host, Emily Duncan Wilson, and I hope you'll join me on Main Stage this Wednesday evening at 8 here on Main Public Classical.
0: 18th century French composer Virginie Morel was an award-winning pianist and had a great career going until her patron married her off. This is the Romanza from a work of Morel's. Here's pianist Marie Vermeulen.

A bit of a dark romanza from Morel's Eight Melodic Etudes, pianist Marie Vermeulen performing. The musical atmosphere gets colored in quite a bit here with the majestic First Symphony by German composer Max Bruch, a piece dedicated to another great composer, Johannes Brahms. At the podium is Kurt Mazur leading the Leipzig Gewandhaus. I'm Melanie Renata, and you're listening to Music Through the Night.

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This piece is enveloped in silence. At least that's what Ukrainian composer Valentin Silvestrov has said of this piece. Music he calls simply hymn. The slow-moving theme gradually unfolds into a melancholic atmosphere, never going fully silent, but definitely embraced by a form of stillness, a kindness, a gentleness. The strings of the Stuttgart Chamber Orchestra get to really sink into their emotional depths here. And as the strings weep, you might also. That's all right, we're in it together. I'm Melanie Renata. This is Music Through the Night.

a cello breaking your heart and then stitching it back together again. Thomas Sanderling conducting the Stuttgart Chamber Orchestra for a hymn by Valentin Silvestrov. Now the musical pendulum is going to swing far to the other side of the spectrum, at least in mood. The strings stay with you and show you a brighter side of the night. The Chamber Players of Canada with Franz Schubert's trio for violin, viola, and cello. I'm Melanie Renata, and this is Music Through the Night.

0: Of Schubert's more than 600 pieces of music, he crafted just two string trios. That was one of them. His trio for violin, viola, and cello, the Chamber Players of Canada performing. There's a work that feels a bit like little spring showers just on the horizon. I'm Melanie Renata. This is Music Through the Night.
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2: 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Host Heather McDougall sits down with guests every week, all kinds of musicians as well as theater makers, writers, dancers, and visual artists, and the cultural leaders who make Maine such a special place for the arts. 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
0: Are just days away from the summer solstice. So let us enjoy the last little bits of some spring weather with this work. A trickle and a sprinkle of rain and sound. Here's pianist Joanne Polk with three pieces for piano by Amy Beach.

Joanne Polk pouring down the notes like a spring shower. Amy Beach's Three Pieces for Piano, Opus 128. I'm Melanie Renata. Thank you for sharing some of your very precious time and space with me for some music through the night. You get a real interesting piece here from 20th century composer Lucas Foss. He filled his first symphony with a lot of surprises and creative twists. Here, let the BPO take you on this very quirky adventure. Joanne Folletta at the podium.

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0: A powerful ending to a rather quirky symphony, the First Symphony in G Major by Lucas Foss, Joanne Folletta conducting the Buffalo Philharmonic.
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Imagine writing some of the most vivid guitar music ever composed without ever playing the guitar. That was the life of Spanish composer Joaquin Rodrigo. Blind since childhood, he imagined entire soundscapes in his mind. Sunlit gardens, dancing rhythms, the shimmer of Spain in the Mediterranean light. In a little while, four guitars and one orchestra will bring that entire vision to life in Rodrigo's Concierto Andaluz. I'm Melanie Renata. This is Music Through the Night. In one of his journals, Carl Maria von Weber wrote that after he purchased a copy of Beethoven's Emperor in early 1811, he found himself so inspired that he wanted to create his own Emperor, a concerto in the same key as Beethoven's. And it's a clear homage to him. That's this piano concerto. Here's pianist Elizabeth Rich and the Janáček Philharmonic.

0: Pianist Elizabeth Rich and the Janacek Philharmonic for Carl Maria von Weber's Beethoven-inspired piece, his Piano Concerto No. 2 in E-flat major. I'm Melanie Renata with a graceful view into a musical menagerie. In just a moment, this is Music Through the Night.
1: The instrumentation of a harp trio, violin, cello, and harp, really isn't all that common. But we'll hear that lovely combination this week on Main Stage. Bay Chamber Concerts presents the ensemble Trio Oco from a midday music concert heard earlier this spring. I'm your host, Emily Duncan Wilson, and I hope you'll join me on Main Stage this Wednesday evening at 8 here on Main Public Classical.
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0: On vacation, French composer Camille Saint-Saëns crafted a pretty whimsical animal-infused work. It was never intended for the concert hall, but it sort of found its way there anyway. And this is just a small, graceful slice of it. It's called The Swan.

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1: Part of a work composed for a private Mardi Gras party, pianists Philip Entremont and Gabby Casadesus, with cellist Yo-Yo Ma. It's the Swan from Camille Saint-Saëns' Carnival of the Animals. Now, if you want a longer musical tale, you'll like this. The Los Angeles Guitar Quartet and Delaware Symphony share a pretty vivid image of Spain, painted in the notes of Joaquin Rodrigo's Concierto Andaluz and Melanie Renata. This is Music Through the Night.

0: blind since childhood. Joaquin Rodrigo imagined the guitar's colors entirely in his mind, and the result was music like that. The sparkling warmth of Spain in his Concierto Andaluz, performed there by the Los Angeles Guitar Quartet and the Delaware Symphony.
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You really never know what baggage someone's carrying, what challenges they're navigating. We're all just trying to do the best we can with what we've got. Everyone carrying layers of grief as they continue to live their life. And although this music won't hold any grief for you, it will act as a sonic affirmation that that grief is there, it's real, and it's valid. An acknowledgement to the bittersweet passing of time and the dreams that pass along with it. To Edward Elgar's Dream Children, coming up in just a bit. I'm Melanie Renata. Stay with me.

The Acropolis Reed Quintet with the very pretty Spirits Rest Peacefully from the Homage to Paradise Valley by composer Jeff Scott. I'm Melanie Renata. Thank you for sharing some of your very precious time and space with me this morning. This hour will eventually help you to get energized for the day, but we are going to get there gradually. A dose of melancholic nostalgia here in a work called Dream Children by Edward Elgar. Here's the English Symphony, William Boughton at the podium.

Two very tender movements embraced in one work, the English Symphony with Dream Children by Edward Elgar, his Opus 43. There's an equal amount of sadness, let's just be real. That's exactly what this music's invoking. It's in this piece, heartstrings getting pulled by violinist Angèle Dubois, as she also conducts La Pietà. This is called The Distance Between by Adrian Muncy.

0: You really can tell when a composer has been blessed with cinematic qualities. Adrian Munsey has had a wide-ranging career in film and television. He's even a documentary filmmaker. That's a work from him, The Distance Between, performed by La Pieta and violinist Angèle Dubois. I'm Melanie Renata, with music sort of like a butterfly on the horizon, an uplifting and fluttery tune in just a tick.
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0: The Academy of Ancient Music and flutist Lisa Besnosiuk show off here how Baroque formality can be pretty fun, too. They flutter and bounce about with uplifting summery energy. J.S. Bach's Orchestral Suite No. 2 in B minor.

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0: putting a real pep in your step this morning, flutist Lisa Bisnosiak and the Academy of Ancient Music, Christopher Hogwood, conducting J.S. Bach's Second Orchestral Suite in B minor. I'm Melanie Renata, and coming up, Mozart's very first completed horn concerto, rich and bright and just delightful.
1: Hello, friends. I'm extending a personal invitation to start your morning with a spring in your step and a smile on your face. 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
0: Effortless control and agility, horn player William Purvis makes it sound so easy, but that's what you get when you've got a hornist with mad skills performing alongside the Orpheus Chamber Orchestra. It's Mozart's Horn Concerto No. 2 in E-flat major.

0: written to show off what all the horn could do, and hornist William Purvis just showing it off there with the Orpheus Chamber Orchestra, Wolfgang Amadeus Mozart's Horn Concerto No. 2 in E-flat major.
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0: Good morning. It is 6 o'clock. Welcome to Daybreak for this Monday, June 15th. I'm Gail Parmalee. Keeping you company as always until 10 o'clock. Emily Duncan Wilson returns then with the midday mix. Selena C will be here this afternoon filling in for Sarah Tuttle. And we have got music to enjoy straight ahead from Puccini. I've got something from Vivaldi as well as Schubert later in the hour. And then, of course, right around 7 o'clock, our Monday edition of Breakfast with Bach, one of his five spiritual songs performed by Ruby Hughes and Hugh Watkins. Well, we're going to start out with some heavy rain and thunderstorms this morning. Should clear out and become partly sunny by this afternoon. Temps ranging from 65 to 83, mostly clear. Partly cloudy in the north, 45 to 57 overnight, and sunshine returns statewide tomorrow. 68 to 72 far north, 75 to 80 south and central.
1: Live from NPR News in Washington, I'm Korva Coleman. The U.S. and Iran say they've reached a deal to end the war. They say they will sign a memorandum of understanding this Friday in Geneva. Writing online, President Trump said the U.S. will immediately lift its naval blockade of Iranian ports. Iranian officials have given differing statements about when the deal will take effect. NPR's Kerry Khan has more.
2: President Trump says oil will once again flow through the vital shipping Strait of Hormuz once the deal is penned this Friday. The full text of the agreement has not been released. Trump previously said it would include a 60-day ceasefire while negotiations on the most difficult issues, like Iran's nuclear capabilities and sanctions relief, are negotiated. Iran's deputy foreign minister says the deal will not begin until the U.S. releases billions of dollars of frozen Iranian assets. Fighting between Israel and Iranian-backed militants Sunday, including a deadly Israeli airstrike on a Beirut suburb, threatened to scuttle the deal. The pact would also include an end to fighting between Israel and Hezbollah in Lebanon. Kerry Khan, NPR News, Tel Aviv.
1: President Trump is flying toward France to attend the G7 summit. The talk there is expected to be dominated by the deal between the U.S. and Iran. Trump is also expected to meet with Ukrainian President Volodymyr Zelensky. Before he left, President Trump's dream of hosting a UFC event for thousands of people on the White House lawn came true last night.
3: Welcome to UFC Freedom 250. Here is the President of the United States of America, Donald J. Trump.
1: It was also Trump's 80th birthday yesterday. The outdoor event was delayed by about an hour because of storms, and there was an upset on the fight card. Underdog Justin Gaethje defeated Ilya Topuria to capture the American lightweight UFC title. Britain's prime minister has announced sweeping new measures to protect children and teenagers from harmful social media content. Vicky Barker reports from London.
4: The measure goes farther than the ban imposed by Australia late last year. It would bar teenagers from certain social media platforms, including romantic and sex chatbots, as well as from some features on gaming apps. It would also impose curbs on their daily usage. But the government may face a legal challenge over its decision to ban some platforms and not others. And the speed with which it's announced the measure just 2 weeks after the formal consultation closed has raised concern. The bereaved father, who launched a national campaign when his daughter took her life after viewing harmful content online, told the BBC, quote, "Sledgehammer techniques like bans will only cause more problems." For NPR News, I'm Vicky Barker in London.
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5: With this main news, I'm Erwin Gratz. Work resumes today to feed computers the data they'll need to conduct ranked choice runoffs in the Democratic and Republican gubernatorial primaries, as well as the Democratic primary in the 2nd Congressional District. Kevin Miller reports.
6: As of Friday afternoon, law enforcement had transported paper ballots and digital scans of ballots from most of Maine's 487 towns, cities, and territories to a secure location in Augusta. But Chief Deputy Secretary of State Kate McBrien says that's only the first step in a tabulation process that will take days to complete.
5: Kevin Miller, Secretary of State Shenna Bellows, is one of the Democratic gubernatorial candidates and has recused herself from the process. The Robbins lumber fire and explosion has claimed a second victim. Searsmont Assistant Fire Chief Wayne Woodbury had been hospitalized since last month's incident. Woodbury was 76. A firefighter from Morrill, Andrew Cross, was killed in the explosion on May 15th. The Maine Warden Service dive team last night recovered the body of a missing boater from Chickawaukee Lake in Rockport. The boater, Timothy Payson, apparently fell from his boat earlier in the day. A resident heard a man yelling for help, but by the time he went down to the bank to help, he only saw a boat doing circles with a dog inside. First responders were able to board the moving boat, but found no sign of Payson. His body was found last night. He was 59. That's this morning's Maine News. For Maine Public Classical, I'm Erwin Gratz. It's 6 minutes now past the hour.
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The Symphonia of London with a scherzo and trio by Puccini on Maine Public Classical's Daybreak. Pianist Clipper Erickson's album, My Cup Runneth Over, features the complete piano works of R. Nathaniel Dett, a great composer of African descent. Gramophone UK named it a Critic's Choice and Best Album of the Year, calling it historically and musically important. And here's a selection from that recording right now.

Flipper Erickson performing Magnolia by Robert Nathaniel Dett on Maine Public Classical. Contributing listeners make Daybreak possible with help from the Lunder Foundation, founding partner of Maine Public Radio and Maine Public Classical. Well, good morning. I'm Gail Parmalee. Thank you so much for being here and spending time with Maine Public Classical on this Monday. Maine Public is collecting gently used band instruments for young music students across Maine. Perhaps you have an instrument that's been collecting dust. Why not consider donating it to a student who will put it to use? Donations are being accepted at Maine Public's Portland, Bangor, and Lewiston locations right through the end of the month, June 30th. If you'd like more information, start with a visit to mainepublic.org. Just click on Community. Could have some heavy rain and thunderstorms this morning. Clearing to partly sunny, though, this afternoon, 65 to 83. Mostly clear, partly cloudy, though, in the north overnight tonight, 45 to 57. Sunshine returns statewide tomorrow, 68 to 72 far north, 75 to 80 south and central. Here is Christopher Parkening and the Academy of St. Martin in the Fields. This is a mandolin concerto by Vivaldi.

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Christopher Parkening was the featured soloist alongside the Academy of St. Martin in the Fields under the direction of Iona Brown, performing Vivaldi's Mandolin Concerto in C major on Maine Public Classical's Daybreak. Spindleworks is celebrating its 50th anniversary. They are a Brunswick and Gardner-based organization supporting individuals with disabilities through creative arts and skill building. And host Heather McDougall is sitting down with Spindleworks artist and program manager Anna McDougall and senior manager Brian Braley on the next edition of State of the Art, which you can catch right here at 12 noon and then at mainpublic.org/stateoftheart. A quartet piece now by Schubert.

the ensemble Couture Sapphos performing a quartet piece by Schubert on Maine Public Classical's Daybreak. Here's Ralph Smedvig and the Scottish Chamber Orchestra with the second movement from Bellini's Concerto in E-flat major.

0: The second movement from a concerto in E-flat major composed by Bellini. That was Ralph Smedvig and the Scottish Chamber Orchestra on Maine Public Classical. Welcome to Daybreak. I'm Gail Parmley. Straight ahead, the Monday edition of Breakfast with Bach. I have a selection from Bach's five spiritual songs performed by soprano Ruby Hughes and pianist Hugh Watkins. And get this. Cincinnati's got some exciting news. The Cincinnati Zoo says red panda Marcy is expecting twins. Marcy came to Cincinnati from the Pittsburgh Zoo last year as part of a breeding recommendation program, and zoo officials say both mother and cubs are doing well. Red pandas are considered vulnerable in the wild, making every new birth a win for conservation efforts worldwide.
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0: Heavy rain and thunderstorms possible this morning. Clearing to partly sunny, though, by this afternoon. 65 to 83. 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

Remember My Spirit? Look back from J.S. Bach's Five Spiritual Songs. Part of Breakfast with Bach here on Maine Public Classical's Daybreak. That was Ruby Hughes and Hugh Watkins, and they return tomorrow with another selection from those spiritual songs. I will have Come Sweet Death for you. A minuet and trio now by Samuel Coleridge Taylor. Here is the Catalyst Quartet.

The Catalyst Quartet with a Minuet and Trio by Samuel Coleridge Taylor on Maine Public Classical's Daybreak. Emma Johnson joins the English Chamber Orchestra now for a performance of Debussy's Premier Rhapsody.

Clarinetist Emma Johnson and the English Chamber Orchestra with Debussy's Premier Rhapsody on Maine Public Classical. 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Well, hello there. I'm Gail Parmley. Happy Monday. Glad you're here this morning. I'm keeping you company as always until 10 o'clock. Emily Duncan Wilson will be here with the Midday Mix starting at 10. And this afternoon, Elena C. will be filling in for Sarah Tuttle as you head towards home. Maine Public's a proud media sponsor of Have We Overreached Our Planetary Boundaries? A conversation on sustainability. It's taking place Thursday evening, the 18th, at the Freeport Performing Arts Center. Maine Public members get 15% off tickets, and all the information can be found on the community calendar page at mainepublic.org. Could see some heavy rain and thunderstorms this morning. Should clear out midday. Partly sunny by this afternoon, 65 to 83. Clear overnight tonight, partly cloudy in the north, 45 to 57. Sunshine statewide tomorrow, 68 to 72 far north, 75 to 80 south and central. A selection now from Shine. This is the third suite from his musical banquet.

The third suite from Johann Hermann Schein's Musical Banquet. That was Collegium Terpsichore on Maine Public Classical's Daybreak. Some Gypsy Airs now by Sarasate.

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Sarasate's Gypsy Airs, performed by Emilio Colón and Sung Hoon Mo on Maine Public Classical's Daybreak. Well, Angela Chang is currently on the artist faculty of the Oberlin Conservatory of Music, where she was honored with the 2011-2012 Excellence in Teaching Award. She joins the Women's Philharmonic now for a piano concerto in A minor by Clara Schumann.

0: Joanne Valletta led the Women's Philharmonic. The featured soloist was Angela Chang, and that was Clara Schumann's Piano Concerto in A Minor on Maine Public Classical. Welcome to Daybreak. I'm Gail Parmalee. Looking forward to sharing some Handel with you next hour. Also something from Maine-based composer Ken Turley and a bit of Haydn momentarily. And Dolly Parton's Threads, My Songs in Symphony, is returning to Nashville. It's going to run through July 31st, starting tomorrow. The Nashville Symphony is going to perform orchestral versions of classics like Jolene, Coat of Many Colors, and I Will Always Love You. 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
1: Bartok's music for strings, percussion, and celesta includes this colorful romp through a Bulgarian folk tune. On the next Chicago Symphony Orchestra broadcast, we'll hear this remarkable score along with Stravinsky's The Firebird and music by Mahler. Next time with the CSO, I'm Lisa Simeone.
0: And tune into that performance tomorrow evening, starting at 8. Heavy rain and thunderstorms possible this morning, clearing to partly sunny by this afternoon, 65 to 83. 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

Marta Argerich, Vadim Rapin, and Misha Maisky performing Haydn's Gypsy Piano Trio, his 39th on Maine Public Classical's Daybreak. Some music now from Handel's Music for the Royal Fireworks.

Always very joyous and celebratory. Selections from Handel's Music for the Royal Fireworks. That was the English concert on Maine Public Classical's Daybreak. You have a garden in your backyard? Well, if you do, you probably know that it offers powerful physical and mental health benefits. Gardens can provide moderate aerobic exercise, naturally increase vitamin D absorption from sunlight, and gives you direct access, of course, to nutrient-dense fresh produce. But additionally, it lowers stress, can boost your mood, and even foster that rewarding sense of accomplishment. Ken Turley's Duo Sonata No. 12 now in the garden. Here's Laura Metcalf and Rupert Boyd.

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0: We've got some heavy rain and thunderstorms possible this morning. That will clear out and lead to partly sunny conditions by this afternoon, 65 to 83. Clear, partly cloudy, though, in the north overnight tonight, 45 to 57, and sunshine statewide tomorrow, 68 to 72 in the far north, 75 to 80 south and central.

was the ensemble, Le Siècle performing Love's Awakening, a piece by Jean Danglars on Maine Public Classical's Daybreak. 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

Pascal Roget at the keyboard with Maurice Ravel's Ancient Minuet on Maine Public Classical's Daybreak. Well, you know, bringing joy to yourself and others comes down to intentionally weaving small, repeatable habits into your daily routine. By shifting your focus towards simple pleasures, gratitude, and spontaneous kindness, you can build a more vibrant, uplifting life for everyone around you. The Joy of Living Overture by David Lyon. Here is the Royal Ballet Symphonia.

0: the Royal Ballet Symphonia with David Lyons' Joy of Living Overture on Maine Public Classical. Good morning. Welcome to Daybreak. I'm Gail Parmalee. Speaking of joy, today is National Smile Power Day, and researchers say that simple grin is more powerful than you might think. Studies show smiling boosts attractiveness, builds trust, and actually lifts your mood even when you don't feel like it. So this Monday, why not challenge yourself to smile at everyone you meet? It could start a chain reaction, one smile leading to another, brightening someone's entire day. 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
1: The instrumentation of a harp trio, violin, cello, and harp, really isn't all that common, but we'll hear that lovely combination this week on Main Stage. Bay Chamber Concerts presents the ensemble Trio Oco from a midday music concert heard earlier this spring. I'm your host, Emily Duncan Wilson, and I hope you'll join me on Main Stage this Wednesday evening at 8 here on Maine Public Classical.
0: We've got heavy rain and thunderstorms possible this morning, clearing to partly sunny by this afternoon, 65 to 83. 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

From Schumann, Scenes from Childhood, that was Of Foreign Lands and Peoples. Philip Edward Fisher joining the Brodsky Quartet in that performance. Here's a miniature dance suite by Cecil Armstrong Gibbs.

the Royal Ballet Symphonia with Cecil Armstrong Gibbs's Miniature Dance Suite on Maine Public Classical's Daybreak. Well, if you're in the Freiburg area, here's an event for you. Bradley Memorial Park is going to be hosting a free community jazz jam this Wednesday from 6:30 to 9. Students from Osher School of Music will lead the evening, backing up any tune you can imagine. All skill levels are welcome. Just bring your voice, your instrument, or just come out and cheer it on. It's completely free. You can get all of the details on the community calendar page at mainepublic.org. Diddersdorf's String Quartet No. 3 now. Here's the Franz Schubert Quartet.

Carl Ditters von Dittersdorf wrote some lovely string quartets, didn't he? That was his third, performed by the Franz Schubert Quartet on Maine Public Classical. 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Well, I'm Gail Parmley here for just a bit longer. Emily Duncan Wilson will be stepping in at 10 o'clock for the midday mix. And Elena C. is here filling in for Sarah Tuttle starting at 2 this afternoon as you head towards home. And on Emily's show, right around noon, it's another edition of State of the Art. Spindleworks celebrating their 50th anniversary, and Heather McDougall is sitting down with Spindleworks artist and program manager Anna McDougall, as well as senior manager Brian Braley. Catch that on the air at noon, and then, of course, at mainpublic.org/stateoftheart. Heavy rain possible with thunderstorms this morning, clearing to partly sunny by this afternoon, 65 to 83.

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That is always tops in a playlist of relaxation for me. The Adagio, of course, from Rodrigo's Concierto de Aranjuez, performed by guitarist John Williams and the Philharmonia Orchestra on Maine Public Classical's Daybreak. I hope you enjoyed that bit of peace and tranquility this morning. A good time to share one more selection with you. Here's Gil Shaham and the Orpheus Chamber Orchestra. This is Fritz Kreisler's Violin Concerto in the style of Vivaldi.

0: The one and only Gil Shaham and the Orpheus Chamber Orchestra with Fritz Kreisler's Violin Concerto in the Style of Vivaldi on Maine Public Classical. I'm Gail Parmelee, getting ready to hand things over to Emily Duncan Wilson, who's looking forward to sharing some Corelli with you momentarily, also Grieg and Dvorak next hour. Right around 11, it is a singing bird on today's edition of Nature Notes, and of course, tune in at noon for State of the Art. And I had to leave you with a sweet little animal story. A French psychiatric hospital is finding that donkey therapy is making a real difference for patients. Every Friday at a hospital near Paris, patients visit a wooded farm sanctuary where gentle donkeys help ease anxiety and loneliness. And staff say patients return calm and relaxed. Organizers now want formal research done, hoping to expand that program nationwide.
1: 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I'm Steve Seal. That's next time on APM's Symphony Cast.
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A concerto grosso by Arcangelo Corelli to start off this Monday morning. That was Ensemble 415 in performance. You're listening to the Midday Mix. It's just about 10:12 on this Monday morning. It is June 15th. You're listening to Maine Public Classical, and I'm your host, Emily Duncan Wilson. Thrilled that you're starting off your week with some lovely classical music brought to you by yours truly and Maine Public Classical. Next, we'll hear a suite of five movements based on 18th century dance forms written by Edvard Grieg in 1884 to celebrate the 200th anniversary of the birth of the playwright Ludwig Holberg. Naime Järvi conducts the Gothenburg Symphony Orchestra in this Holberg suite.

The Gothenburg Symphony Orchestra performing Grieg's Suite in the Olden Style is Holberg Suite, written for a playwright. Neeme Järvi conducted. 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Now, as you're driving around on that Maine Turnpike, you know that Maine is simply beautiful. There's so many different places to explore. And as you get to explore the state of Maine this summer, we want to see where you're headed. Where are some of your favorite places in Maine? If you send us a selfie featuring your favorite Mainescape for our Mainescape challenge, you'll be automatically entered into a drawing to win some great summer prizes. You can find all of the details that you need to enter our Mainescape challenge at mainepublic.org/mainescapes. A traditional romance is performed here by guitarist John Williams.

the guitarist John Williams performing a traditional romance here on Main Public Classical. It's just about 10:37 on this Monday morning. It is June 15th. I'm your host, Emily Duncan Wilson. And next, we'll hear a selection from Antonín Dvořák's

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Manfred Honeck conducting the Pittsburgh Symphony Orchestra there in that recording of Dvorak's Rusalka Fantasy from his opera about a water nymph. On the next Maine Calling, Maine's iconic moose. Maine has the most moose of all of the 48 lower states, but this symbol of Maine faces many threats, including ticks, warming temperatures, and vehicle collisions. Maine is also known for moose hunts, but changes to hunting regulations are causing controversy. Learn all about the outlook for this unique animal today on Maine Calling. 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Now it's just about 11 o'clock, which means it's time for Nature Notes, where we get to celebrate the natural world through music. 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Today it's an instrumental version of a song by Madeline Dring with original text by Christina Rossetti, "My Heart is Like a Singing Bird." And I don't know about you, but I heard some birds starting to sing around 3:40 this morning. So they are having a blast right as we come up to this summer solstice. Madeline Dring was a multifaceted artist. She was a composer, a singer. She was also a mime. And we'll hear this piece, "My Heart is Like a Singing Bird," on oboe and piano next.

Nicholas Daniel was the oboist there, performing with pianist Antonio Oyarzabal. That was Madeline Dring's My Heart is Like a Singing Bird. Tune in again tomorrow for Nature Notes. I've got George Butterworth's Banks of Green Willow. That's tomorrow at 11, right here on the Midday Mix. Danish composer Carl Nielsen's Symphony No. 1 is next.

Dedicated to his wife, Anne Marie Carl Nielsen, we heard composer Carl Nielsen's First Symphony. It premiered in 1894, performed by the Royal Danish Orchestra with Nielsen himself along the second violins. In that performance, we heard Paavo Berglund also conducting the Royal Danish Orchestra. Support for the Midday Mix comes from listeners who donate and Bay Chamber Concerts and Music School, committed to enriching communities with high-quality performances and music education in Midcoast Maine. baychamber.org. For a weekly dive into the Maine art scene, be sure to tune in to State of the Art, which airs both on Sundays and Mondays today at noon. In today's episode, Heather McDougall talks to artist Anna McDougall and senior manager Brian Braley, both of Spindleworks, an organization based in both Brunswick and Gardner, supporting individuals with disabilities with opportunities for creative growth and shared skill building. And Spindleworks is celebrating their 50th anniversary. You can hear that episode of State of the Art ahead today at noon. Composer Marcel Tournier was also an accomplished harpist, and he wrote many works for the harp. We'll hear his third suite of images, or images, here performed by harpists Emmanuel Saison with Quattuor Voces.

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Marcel Tournier Image Suite No. 3 with harp soloist Emmanuel Saison and Quatuor Voce in performance. It's now about 11:45 on this Monday morning. It is June 15th. Tomorrow is my birthday, so it's an exciting, birthday eve. I'm your host of the Midday Mix, Emily Duncan Wilson, and you are listening to Maine Public Classical. Miss Livacek's Octet for Winds No. 2 will bring us to noon.

0: That was the Krakow Wind Ensemble performing Mislivacek's Octet for Winds No. 2 in E-flat major. Some joie de vivre is coming up at the top of the noon hour, so be sure to stay, well, just after the top of the hour. Stay with us. The instrumentation of a harp trio, violin, cello, and harp, really isn't all that common. But we'll hear that lovely combination this week on Main Stage. Bay Chamber Concerts presents the ensemble Trio Oco from a midday music concert heard earlier this spring. I'm your host, Emily Duncan Wilson, and I hope you'll join me on Main Stage this Wednesday evening at 8 here on Main Public Classical. 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
1: Good afternoon. You're listening to Maine Public Classical. This is State of the Art. Every week we dive into the Maine art scene, talking with the people who create, collaborate, and shape our vibrant cultural landscape. I'm your host, Heather McDougall. In 1976, the artist Nan Ross founded an organization supporting individuals with disabilities called Spindleworks here in Maine. She had two goals. One, that those participating get their art seen and for people to respect them as artists. And two, to get the artists at ease in the community. Now celebrating its 50th anniversary, Spindleworks continues today in Brunswick and Gardner, offering opportunities for creative growth and shared skill building for artist and artist mentors, and a colorful adventure for those visiting and coming to purchase art. Two folks are with me today to share a little bit about Spindleworks and this anniversary year. Artist Anna McDougall and Senior Manager Brian Braley. Anna and Brian, you are very welcome to State of the Art. Thanks for coming in.
2: Thank you.
3: Thank you.
1: Brian, maybe I'll start with you and give us the big picture of Spindleworks. When and how did this get started? And what is the kind of work that's happening today at Spindleworks?
2: Yeah, absolutely. So Spindleworks, we're celebrating our 50th year this year. And how that came about is there's an organization centered in Brunswick called Independence Association. And in the 1960s, a lot of parents were feeling that their children with disabilities, they wanted something more for them. They wanted them to have an education. They wanted them to be involved in the community. So they founded Independence Association with that in mind. And there was a local weaver named Nan Ross, and she was an educator, and she was teaching workshops in the community. And she approached Independence Association with the idea of working with a variety of individuals at that time. So they were actually, Independence Association was excited at the time. There were six artists that she initially started working with. And one of the first things she did was pack them all into a van and hit the road and took them to Montreal. She heard that there was a art program in Montreal, which I do not know the name of at this point, but she wanted them to kind of see the process and learn a little bit about the arts. And it kind of unfolded from there that she realized that they just needed this opportunity to really be involved in the community and that they would thrive with it. And we've just grown from there. With those six artists, we're now up to 60 artists. Mm. And, you know, one of the first things she'll say is that, like, she quickly realized that she wasn't the one running the program, that the artists were, that they were the ones. I think on the first, one of the first things that happened was one of the artists just disappeared and went out on their own. And she was so worried when that happened. One of the artists, John, had just kind of left the program and she didn't know where he went. And she waited, and eventually he came back. And she realizes at that point that, you know, she wasn't as fearful that, you know, that the artists were just enjoying their independence mm-hmm. for the first time in their lives, and just realized that her role was to sort of step back and let them lead, you know.
1: Yeah. Artist-led. Yeah. Well, Anna, you were one of those 60-some artists involved in Spindleworks. How did you get started? Because obviously your start was well after the 50 years ago, but I understand it was a little bit more than 20 years ago. Is that right?
3: Yeah, it's been 20 years. Well, it was like, it wasn't quite a setup, but my sister went to Bowdoin.
1: Oh, okay.
3: And so it was her roommate at the time, and her roommate used to be a mentor at Spindleworks.
1: Oh.
3: Through that connection, I came in.
1: That's amazing. So that artist-mentor connection that I've been hearing a little bit about as I've been reading about Spindleworks, that was really the magic that made it happen for you. When I was reading your bio, you must have had about 10 different roles that you identify with, between athlete and advocate and dancer and food lover, and I can't remember them all, but there were lots. And it made me wonder, how does she find time to be an artist? But you obviously do.
3: Well, I am also a big advocate for people with disabilities. Mm-hmm. I always had since growing up. I think my mom was a big part of that, of being an activist. So it's about me growing up with being as an advocate for people with disabilities, and I've had to make art because during the day at Spindleworks.
1: Right. So it's almost like the art is like the vehicle for you to do that advocacy in a way, it sounds like.
3: Well, I did it through my painting.
1: Mm.
3: You just see half of my daughter's reaction to my painting.
1: Okay.
3: It's priceless.
1: Wow.
3: And all the mentors are really, really wonderful.
1: Mm.
3: Like, all the mentors, like, they do so much for us to make our dreams come true.
1: Wow.
3: Like, all the mentors I just have right now.
1: Okay.
3: Like, I call them the sandwich.
1: Okay.
3: The sandwich of mentors.
1: Wow. And how many mentors do you tend to be working closely with at a time?
3: I have 3 staff people, but one I have twice a week.
1: Sounds like a big club sandwich of of artist mentors.
3: And they love it when I say the sandwich.
1: I'd love to find out from both of you, you've different perspectives on the organization, what part of your Spindleworks experience are you most proud of? And either one of you can start.
3: My friends and doing art together.
1: Right. I could see that because sometimes it's hard to find like-minded people who enjoy some of the same things, and this seems like the perfect place. Brian, how about yourself?
2: Yeah, absolutely. I mean, I've been working here for about 14 years, so I've just seen so many people grow in their creative pursuits and gain independence, and that's been really amazing to observe. I would say, and then maybe this is just really fresh in my mind, Anna mentioned that she spoke at our grand opening for our exhibit, which is up right now at Bowdoin College Museum of Art. It will be up through August, and it was really powerful in that how many community members were there to support us and be cheerleaders, and so many of the artists, just the mention of their name, were getting standing ovations just being part of this. So I think I'm really proud that the community is proud of Spindleworks and the artists. And I've heard from volunteers and community members who say we're a gift to the community, that it's not like the relationships they've made with the artists and the diversity and creativity that they bring to the community is meaningful. I hear that both in Brunswick and Gardner, both of those communities, I feel like would say that we've transformed the community as well. So that's pretty powerful and very proud of that for sure.
1: 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That wraps up this edition of State of the Art Today. You can find out more by visiting mainpublic.org/stateoftheart. There you can find an extended version of this episode, plus past episodes, photos, and links to go with what you hear on the show. Catch future episodes of State of the Art weekly on air, Sundays and Mondays at noon. My name is Heather McDougall. Hope you'll join me again next week.

Joie de Vivre, written by contemporary American composer Stacey Garup for her friend Joanne. We heard Marta Aznavourian at the keys. You're listening to the Midday Mix here on Maine Public Classical. It is now Monday afternoon. It is 12:16 on this June 15th. I hope you're having a great start to your week, great start to your day. I'm your host, Emily Duncan Wilson. Randall Goosby solos with the Philadelphia Orchestra next with conductor Yannick Nezet-Séguin in this performance of Max Bruch's first violin concerto.

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Randall Goosby was the violin soloist with the Philadelphia Orchestra. 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Maine Public is a media sponsor of Maine State Music Theater's production of 1776. Based on the events leading up to the signing of the Declaration of Independence, the founding fathers come to life as real individuals shaping a new country. And this musical came before Hamilton. 1776 will be performed at the Pickard Theater in Brunswick from June 24th through July 11th, including July 4th, and Maine Public members are eligible for 15% off tickets. For complete details, please visit mainepublic.org and click on Community. Lily Boulanger only lived to be the age of 25, and she died in 1918. We'll hear her piece in

harpist Elizabeth Remy Johnson performing Lily Boulanger's In an Old Garden. The Vivace from Adolphus Hailstork's Third Symphony will bring us to 1 o'clock.

0: The Grand Rapids Symphony performing the Vivace movement from Adolphus Hilstorck's Third Symphony. Felix Mendelssohn's Over to a Midsummer Night's Dream starts off the next hour. 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
1: Bartok's music for strings, percussion, and celesta includes this colorful romp through a Bulgarian folk tune. 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Next time with the CSO, I'm Lisa Simeone.
0: 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Maine Public Classical is also available at mainepublic.org and on many of the HD2 channels of Maine Public Radio. Now, when Felix Mendelssohn was just 15 years old, he read the Shakespeare play A Midsummer Night's Dream. And without having any, you know, he wasn't assigned to or hired to write the music or any production of it, he went on to just compose for himself. He composed an overture to the play, which includes some of the music, including this one theme that sounds like a donkey braying. So if you know Midsummer Night's Dream, there's the character that turns into a donkey called Bottom, and the music portrays that. We'll hear the Bamberg Symphony led by Klaus-Peter Flohr in this recording.

Felix Mendelssohn's Overture to a Midsummer Night's Dream. They're performed by the Bamberg Symphony with Klaus Peter Flohr conducting. We'll hear another Shakespeare-inspired work coming up in just a little bit ahead here on the Midday Mix. It's just about 1:14 on this Monday afternoon. I'm your host, Emily Duncan Wilson. Thank you so much for making Maine Public Classical a part of your Monday. I hope it's shaping it up to be as good of a Monday as it can be. We'll hear a piano sonata by Haydn next.

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Maine Public is a media sponsor of the upcoming Freeport Speech event, Have We Overreached Our Planetary Boundaries? It's a conversation on sustainability with Catherine Richardson and Deborah Bronk. The event is happening on Thursday evening, June 18th, at the Freeport Performing Arts Center, and Maine Public members are eligible for 15% off tickets. For complete details, please visit mainepublic.org and click on Community. We're back with another Shakespeare-inspired piece, well, somewhat. It's the Walk to the Paradise Garden from Frederick Delius, A Village, Romeo and Juliet. Sir Neville Mariner conducts the Academy of St. Martin in the Fields.

Sir Neville Mariner conducting the Academy of St. Martin in the Fields, performing The Walk to the Paradise Garden from A Village Romeo and Juliet by English composer Frederick Delius. Franz Kromer's Concerto for Two Clarinets and Orchestra in E-flat Major will bring us to 2 o'clock.

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Václav Neumann conducting Virtuosi di Praga with clarinet soloists Lubomír Legemsa and Dušan Michalí, performing Kromer's Concerto for Two Clarinets and Orchestra. 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I'm your host, Emily Duncan Wilson, and I get to do something that I don't get to do very often. Instead of handing it over to Sarah Tuttle next, I get to hand it off to Elena C., who's going to spend the afternoon with you on Head Towards Home. 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I hope you have a great rest of your afternoon. I'll be back on air with you tomorrow morning at 10 o'clock.

the dance suite from a larger collection called Terpsichore. That's pieces by Michael Pretorius. The Los Angeles Guitar Quartet performed. I'm Elena C., here to help you head towards home on this Monday, June 15th. Thanks for listening to Maine Public Classical this afternoon. Coming up, an innovative idea during a turbulent time. It's a suite by Ray Fun Williams in about half an hour. And I'm going to give you a little heads up about how Maine Public Classical will celebrate Juneteenth this year, too. That's coming up on Friday. Seymour Lipkin at the piano next. A pianist and educator, often described as understated, although I think his musical opinions were pretty wonderfully bold. He spent around 30 years living in Blue Hill and leading the Kneisel Hall Chamber Music School and Festival there. Seymour Lipkin, the pianist, next, and he's playing Beethoven's Sonata No. 15.

That is the Sonata No. 15 by Beethoven, the one named Pastoral, nicknamed, I should say. Pianist and former Maine resident Seymour Lipkin performing. It's Monday, it's June 15th. This Friday is Juneteenth, the holiday that commemorates the emancipation of enslaved people in the U.S. And to acknowledge the holiday this year, we're going to be showcasing three new recordings featuring some incredible musicians who will all be coming to Maine over the next year or so. One of those recordings is pianist Michelle Kahn's Revival. She's going to be performing with the Portland Symphony Orchestra. Hope you'll be tuning in this Friday, Juneteenth, for more about that concert. 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Based on the events leading up to the signing of the Declaration of Independence, the Founding Fathers come to life as real individuals shaping a new country. 1776 will be performed at the Pickard Theater in Brunswick from June 24th through July 11th. Maine Public members eligible for 15% off tickets. For all the details, visit mainepublic.org. Click on community.

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A double oboe concerto in C major composed by Tommaso Albinoni, soloists Heinz Holliger and Maurice Bourg performing with the ensemble I Musici. About 20 minutes before 3 on this Monday afternoon, I'm Elena C. sitting in for Sarah today, helping you head towards home. Thanks for listening. Well, in times of conflict and war, it is certainly hard to find the energy to attend and participate and appreciate things like classical music concerts. And frankly, it's often hard to find enough musicians to give the concerts in the first place. It's kind of what was happening during World War II. And that is what inspired Rafe Fun Williams to suggest that composers write new pieces that could be played by different instruments, kind of a mix and match sort of thing, depending on who was available at the time and what instruments they played. Von Williams demonstrated that idea with his suite called Household Music. Sometimes it's also called Three Preludes on Welsh Hymn Tunes.

0: It's a suite by Rayfun Williams called Household Music, sometimes also known as Three Preludes on Welsh Hymn Tunes. The Piatti Quartet performed here on Maine Public Classical. 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
0: 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Maine Public Classical is also available at mainepublic.org and on many of the HD2 channels of Maine Public Radio. A gorgeous and not terribly well-known symphony coming your way in about 20 minutes this afternoon, but next, a suite by American composer Arthur Foote. Here are his three character pieces for violin and piano.

Violinist Kevin Lawrence performing with Eric Larson at the piano, a set of three character pieces by American composer Arthur Foote.

Pablo Sainz Viagas playing his guitar, a piece by Isaac Albéniz, the Torre Bermejo, or the Vermilion Tower, right here on Maine Public Classical. 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Louise Ferrand was a 19th century French composer. She made some waves for a couple different reasons. You know, first, she was a woman. Shocking, I know, but kind of was shocking in the 19th century. Shocking that a woman was a composer, and shocking that a woman composed music meant not for the house, but for a public audience. Second, she was not writing operas, as were most of her French contemporaries. Ferrand was more interested in purely instrumental music, like symphonies, and this is Louise Ferrand's Symphony No. 3.

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0: Symphony number 3 in G minor by the 19th century French composer Louise Ferrand. Christophe Koenig was the director of the European Soloists of Luxembourg. 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
1: Next time on APM's Symphony Cast, we're in Cologne, Germany, as Christian Macellaru concludes his acclaimed tenure leading the WDR Symphony Orchestra with a celebratory concert featuring two major works, the majestic violin concerto by Brahms with soloist Yulia Fischer and the riveting Symphony No. 10 of Dmitri Shostakovich. I'm Steve Seal. That's next time on APM's Symphony Cast.
0: 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Maine Public Classical also available at mainepublic.org and on many of the HD2 channels of Maine Public Radio. Time to head towards home here on Maine Public Classical if you're not already there. And I'm so pleased to be along with you this afternoon, too. I'm Elena C., sitting in for Sarah Tuttle.

by Adriano Bonchiari. That's Concerto Primo, La Battaglia by Bonchiari, and the Empire Brass performed here on Maine Public Classical. Thanks for listening this afternoon, just past 4 o'clock. Symphony Cast coming up this evening at 8, performance today ahead at 6, and a gorgeous piano concerto by Mozart coming up in less than 30 minutes. Hope you can stick around. Antonín Dvořák called this next piece a concert overture, but I think it's more of a tone poem, really. It's a piece of music describing a place or a season or a thing or a feeling. This one fits for a June afternoon, especially if you're planning on a walk when you get home today. Maybe pop some headphones on and listen to this one again. Antonín Dvořák's In Nature's Realm.

In Nature's Realm, a concert overture by Antonín Dvořák. He's the one who conducted the premiere of that piece in 1892. After Johannes Brahms heard the piece for the first time, he declared that music directors everywhere will be grateful for it. Dvořák's In Nature's Realm, performed by the Czech Philharmonic Orchestra and conducted by Semyon Bishkov. Coming up, one of the six piano concertos that Mozart composed in 1784. You'll hear Mozart's Piano Concerto number 18 in less than 15 minutes. This is by Hieronymus Capsberger, also known sometimes as Giovanni Girolamo Capsberger, one of his suites.

It's a dance suite by the early 17th century composer Hieronymus Capsberger, and that dance suite performed by the group Les Capsbergers here on Maine Public Classical. 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

0: Pianist Richard Good and the Orpheus Chamber Orchestra performing together. That's Mozart's Piano Concerto No. 18 in B-flat. Coming up, stage and screen. It's your dash of drama for this Monday afternoon. Hope you can stay close.
1: The instrumentation of a harp trio, violin, cello, and harp, really isn't all that common. But we'll hear that lovely combination this week on Main Stage. Bay Chamber Concerts presents the ensemble Trio Oco from a midday music concert heard earlier this spring. I'm your host, Emily Duncan Wilson, and I hope you'll join me on Main Stage this Wednesday evening at 8 here on Main Public Classical.
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the composer himself directing his own music. That's Our Town, music from the movie adaptation of Our Town, Aaron Copland's music, and it was Copland conducting the London Symphony Orchestra. That's today's stage and screen feature for this Monday afternoon as you head home. Sarah reminded me, too, that today's piece is part of an ongoing June series for Pride Month. We're highlighting LGBTQ plus composers this month. Tune in for another stage and screen feature tomorrow. I'm Elena Sees, in for Sarah today. Thanks for listening. Violinist Marcia Crayford and the Sonata in G Minor next by Claude Debussy.

Violin Sonata in G Minor by Claude Debussy, and that's a performance by Marcia Crayford Violin with Ian Brown at the piano. Something rather unexpected coming your way next. Stick around. 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Thank you. 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We're celebrating the love of music by collecting gently used band instruments for young music students across Maine. So if you have an instrument that's been collecting dust somewhere, consider donating it this year. Instrument donations will be accepted in our Portland, Bangor, and Lewiston locations through the end of the month, June 30th. And for complete details on Maine Public's musical instrument drive, visit mainepublic.org and click on community. Thank you. I mentioned this might be unexpected. It was to me when I saw it on the playlist at any rate. You know Georges Bizet for his operas. Carmen's the one I immediately think of, but this is something different. A concert overture by Bizet in A minor.

That's a piece of music written by a very young Georges Bizet. He was still a student when he wrote his overture in A minor. And this is a sonata by Haydn.

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0: Keyboard Sonata No. 60 by Franz Josef Haydn, and that was a performance by pianist Mikhail Pletnev here on Maine Public Classical.
1: Some composers write music that just feels natural under a pianist's hands. Sean Terada-Young feels a direct link there to neuroscience.
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3: Next time on APM's Symphony Cast, we're in Cologne, Germany, as Christian Macellaru concludes his acclaimed tenure leading the WDR Symphony Orchestra with a celebratory concert featuring two major works, the majestic violin concerto by Brahms with soloist Yulia Fischer and the riveting Symphony No. 10 of Dmitri Shostakovich. I'm Steve Seal. That's next time on APM's Symphony Cast.
0: You'll hear Symphony Cast tonight. It's coming up at 8. 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
1: 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I'm Valerie Kaler. As a kid, pianist Sean Terada-Young was impressed when he visited his dad's office at the hospital.
2: You pass by dozens of research labs filled with beakers, test tubes, microscopes. That view was a world that I wanted to spend even more time in.
1: Young was inspired by the explosion of new discoveries in neuroscience, like how the brain and spinal cord control movement.
2: And that seemed to fit perfectly with the type of athletic involvement that is required of us as pianists.
1: Sean Terada-Young, our young artist in residence on neuroscience and music, later this hour.
4: Live from NPR News in Washington, I'm Ryland Barton. President Trump arrived in the French Alps today for the G7 Leaders Summit, where he's touting a peace deal with Iran. NPR's Franco Ordonez reports there are a lot of issues on the table, but the peace agreement's likely to dominate the talks.
5: President Trump met first with French President Emmanuel Macron and used the opportunity to tout the agreement that is intended to reopen the Strait of Hormuz.
6: I'm very happy to signed, the deal's all signed, and the strait is already partially open.
5: The president says the deal will ensure Iran never has a nuclear weapon and claims it will trigger an economic boon. The leaders are also expected to discuss trade, supply chain resilience, and artificial intelligence. Trump has not been as focused on the war in Ukraine, but says now that the Iran deal is finished, he will turn his focus to Ukraine. Franco Ordonez, NPR News. Evian, France.
4: Meanwhile, Ukraine officially opened negotiations for European Union membership today. The process requires the country to commit to political reforms while still fighting a Russian invasion. Ukraine views EU membership as a security guarantee for its future. Moldova was also set to officially begin its membership negotiations, too. The process could take both countries several years. Some European nations want to fast-track Ukraine's membership. California Democratic Governor Gavin Newsom says President Trump has ordered the Justice Department to investigate him and his wife. Newsom says in a video posted online that federal agents in recent days have knocked on the doors of his friends and former employees and have asked for records.
7: Donald Trump isn't just coming after me because of my mean tweets. He's coming after me because I'm considering running for president, because he hates that I've consistently called him out over and over again for his lies and deceit.
4: Newsom did not provide details, and the Trump administration declined to comment. Much of the Pacific Northwest is under a heat advisory today as Christian Fodenwenzel of Oregon Public Broadcasting reports Portland is under an extreme heat warning.
8: Temperatures around 95 degrees are expected today, a level the National Weather Service says affects anyone who doesn't take action to avoid it. Mike Horner was filling the back of his truck with bottled water to hand out to homeless people during the heat. He says there are places around town to cool down, but going there means leaving things behind that often get stolen.
9: Sleeping bags, personal documents. Now all of a sudden you've got a person who doesn't have a house, doesn't have any ID, things that you need to get services, you know? I mean, it's really a cruel system.
8: Portland's local transit service, TriMet, says it won't turn anyone away who's traveling to or from a cooling center. The intense heat is expected to end Tuesday. For NPR News, I'm Christian Fodenwenzel in Portland.
4: Stock markets rallied worldwide today. The NASDAQ composite jumped more than 3%. This is NPR News from Washington.
10: With this look at Maine news, I'm Nicole Ogrisco. Midcoast fire departments are welcoming home one firefighter who was injured in the Sears Mont explosion last month and mourning the loss of another. Jacob Spaulding of Montville was released early this afternoon from Maine Medical Center in Portland. Firefighters are also standing vigil for 76-year-old Sears Mont Assistant Fire Chief Wayne Woodbury at Riposta Funeral Home in Belfast. He died yesterday at Maine Med after suffering injuries in the explosion. Waldoboro Fire Chief Paul Smeltzer says they don't want to leave one of their fallen alone.
11: We'll have firefighters at the funeral home 24 hours a day as long as he is there.
10: 12 people were injured in the explosion at Robbins Lumber and one other firefighter died. Several people remain hospitalized. A new court order is forcing the Trump administration to reinstall signs about the effects of climate change it had removed from Acadia National Park. Todd Martin of the National Parks Conservation Association says a presidential order last year required removal of material that would, quote, disparage America's past.
12: Signs and pictures that have been removed at our national parks across the country about slavery, Japanese internment, climate change, indigenous history.
10: Massachusetts District Court Judge Angel Kelly says the removals were likely unlawful. She's given the National Park Service 3 weeks to put the signs back in time for the country's 250th anniversary. And that's this evening's Maine News. For Maine Public, I'm Nicole Ogrisco.
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1: 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I'm Valerie Kaler. We are just down the hall from where we record The Daily Show. We're in the big studio today, the Maud Moon Weyerhaeuser Studio in downtown St. Paul, Minnesota. And I am absolutely thrilled to be here with PT Young Artist in Residence, pianist Sean Tirada Young. Sean, welcome.
14: Thank you so much. Very happy to be here.
1: Sean, you got your undergrad at Vanderbilt in piano and neuroscience. We will definitely be circling back to that. Two master's degrees from University of Michigan in both piano and chamber music. And now you're working on your doctorate at Rice University's Shepherd School of Music. That is an intense run of academia. So much to ask you, but let's hear you play something. A pair of Chopin etudes. PT Young artist Sean Tirada Young in the Maud Moon Weyerhaeuser Music Studio playing two etudes by Frédéric Chopin.

0: Wow. Sean Tirada Young, playing the first and last of a dozen etudes by Chopin, published as his Opus 10. Sean, that was remarkable. Thank you so much. Now, I casually dropped the word neuroscience at the beginning of our conversation. Your undergrad degree from Vanderbilt was a dual major, both piano and neuroscience. How did that become such a driving interest for you?
1: My father works as a biostatistician at St. Jude Children's in Memphis, and he took me to work quite a bit. On the walk to work, you pass by dozens of research labs filled with beakers, test tubes, microscopes. That view was a world that I wanted to spend even more time in. And right around the time I was entering my undergrad, the science field that seemed to be growing the most was neuroscience. There were new discoveries almost by the week about the increased involvement of the way that our brain and spinal cord are the genesis of all movement. And that seemed to fit perfectly with the type of athletic involvement that is required of us as pianists. I thought, why not try to explore that from the science side while I'm at it at Vanderbilt?
0: I want to dig a little bit deeper into an interest of yours that marries these two aspects of your life. What can you tell me about your music in the ICU program?
1: This is a program that I'm very proud to have been able to participate in during my undergrad days at Vanderbilt University. I've always been a big fan of presenting concerts in hospital lobbies and waiting rooms. However, this pilot program really brings live classical music inches away from patients and their families in these ICU bedrooms. Our main goal is to alleviate the sort of isolated experience that patients experience in these hospitals. They're often just surrounded by constant alarms and nurses running all over the place. Maybe mixing a bit of classical music and music that they ask for helps to reframe their experience in the ICU in a more positive light.
0: Did you get requests for country songs?
1: We do get a lot of requests for country songs. Sometimes when we're in the pediatric ICU floors, we need to be prepared to be playing a lot of Taylor Swift and K-pop. We had to be prepared with country styles, bluegrass, music that I'm actually very fond of now.
0: Much more to ask, but let's take a pause for some music. What can you tell me about this sketch?
1: It truly is a sketch. Takemitsu is trying to figure out how to visualize what a merge of Japanese and Western classical music traditions could look like. So what you will hear is Takemitsu's realization of this fusion of two genres.
0: Our PT Young Artist in Residence, Sean Tirada Young, playing music by Toru Takemitsu, Rain Tree Sketch 2.

0: PT Young artist Sean Terata Young playing Rain Tree Sketch 2 by Japanese composer Toru Takemitsu, written in memory of Olivier Messiaen. What's your thought process when you're putting a new recital program together? Does neuroscience influence your choices? How do you find what you're going to play next?
1: My first filter is I play what I feel will become comfortable. That has a very close tie to neuroscience, in my opinion. Some composers have a real knack for writing passage work that feels very comfortable under the hands and fingers. That comfort must stimulate something in my brain because it gets me more excited to be at the piano and discover these works. On top of that, then I do want some sort of thematic connection or relationship among the selections that I put on one program. They could be style related, they could be lineage related, they could be all stemming from a particular culture or region. Regardless, I want audience members to feel that a concert was a true experience in the same way that a chef may come up with a 5-course meal. I am certainly not a chef in the kitchen, but some semblance of that deliberation behind a concert program is something I do want to replicate.
0: Sean, the first line in your bio reads, Sean Terata Young is a half-Japanese, half-Chinese pianist born and raised in Memphis, Tennessee. Flag planted. It struck me as I'm a son of the South, and I'm also close to my Asian roots. How do you bring those influences to bear in your life and music?
1: Something in common between the people that I have met in my family from China, the neighborhoods that I grew up in Japan, and the friends that I had in Memphis, something that they all have in common is an openness and an attitude of welcoming. That openness translates very easily to music. I am always down to listen to anything, to play anything at least once, to really invest time into something that maybe at first glance I'm hesitant to be committed to. It's always paid dividends for me. Being open and welcoming has given me so many beautiful friendships, mentorships, and great music to play at the piano as well. Maybe my background helps me to be a well-connected messenger of that tradition. And above all, I'm just very happy to have grown up with this cornucopia of backgrounds.
0: I would love to hear you play some more music. We're going to hear Triana from the Iberia Suite, written in the early years of the 20th century by Isaac Albéniz. What are you trying to draw out when you play this piece?
1: Song and dance. Really, many mentors have told me that those two elements are everywhere in every composition. Albéniz is not afraid to bring those to the absolute forefront in this piece.
0: Pianist Sean Terata Young in the Mod Moon Weyerhaeuser studio. He's playing Triana from Iberia by Isaac Albéniz.

0: Fantastic. There is a lot going on in that piece. We heard Triana from the Iberia Suite by Isaac Albéniz, our PT Young Artist in Residence, Sean Tirada Young, in the Mod Moon Weyerhaeuser Music Studio. Sean, as a cellist, I bring my instrument with me when I perform. That is not really an option for pianists. What is it like to have to acquaint yourself with an entirely different instrument each time you perform?
1: What I find so fun is then every piano begins to feel like a toy that you haven't opened just yet. There's maybe a try me button that you can hit to create new sounds that were never possible at a home piano. At the same time, again, it's always that toggling exercise. Maybe this piano lets me leverage more of a healthy, wholesome bass. Maybe other pianos allow me to sparkle a little bit more in the brilliant tops. Again, it's knowing that you have a core set of ingredients that you want for a dish, but maybe a particular store has a little bit of a different take on an ingredient that you usually have in your home grocery store. That doesn't mean that you can't create that same delicious dish. Maybe what makes it delicious changes from time to time. Some musicians could find it daunting, but I think pianists, we've come to be very comfortable in that type of experimenting that occurs on stage.
0: Constant recalibration.
1: Yes.
0: Sean, we're going to take a little break right now and head to a concert highlight, but we'll be back later this hour with more music and conversation with our PT Young Artist in Residence, pianist Sean Tirada Young. This is APM's Performance Today.
2: I'm meteorologist Russ Murley. Here's your Monday evening and beyond Maine public weather forecast. Clear skies, comfortably cool tonight. A lot of areas will dip into the 40s across the interior, but lower to middle 50s along the coast and across southern Maine with light winds. Should be a gorgeous day tomorrow, partly to mostly sunny. Upper 60s to low 70s, coast, mountains, and north, but well into the 70s, could get close to 80 across York County. South to southwest winds at 6 to 12. Mainly clear skies Tuesday night, 47 to 53, partly sunny, 70s on Wednesday, but locally cooler along the coast, close to 80 across York County. Showers and thunderstorms expected on Thursday, a bit more humid, temperatures mostly in the 60s and low 70s, but upper 70s expected across central and southern Maine. Partly sunny skies expected to wrap up the week Friday, temperatures mostly in the 70s, cooler coast, north, and mountains. That's your latest Maine public weather forecast. I'm meteorologist Russ Murley.
0: American composer Julia Perry grew up in Akron, Ohio in the 1930s. She found her passion in composition when she was a teenager. In her 20s, she spent 5 years studying composition and conducting in Paris and Rome. She signed her passport, Julia Perry, composer. She wrote more than 100 pieces of music, but only 21 of those have been published and are available for orchestras to play. But I've got an update on what's being done to change that after we hear some music. Julia Perry wrote this in 1946 when she was 22 years old. Her Prelude for Strings, conductor James Blatchley leading the Experiential Orchestra in concert in New York City.

0: The Prelude for Strings by Julia Perry. James Blatchley led the Experiential Orchestra in concert in New York City. Julia Perry wrote that in 1946 when she was 22 years old. She wrote over 100 works in her brief life, but so far only 21 have been published. Julia Perry died without a will, and no heir to the estate could be found, so there was no one to grant permission for her works to be distributed and played. That's about to change. In December of 2024, a nonprofit called Videmus, led by Dr. Louise Toppin, acquired the rights for all of Perry's music. Videmus will publish all her works in partnership with Boosey & Hawkes over the next few years. This means orchestras and ensembles will finally be able to perform and record her works. I am very much looking forward to hearing more of Julia Perry and sharing it here on PT. In a moment, back in the studio with our young artist in residence, Sean Tirada Young. This is Performance Today from APM.
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0: Welcome back. I'm Valerie Kaler in APM's Maude Moon Warehouser studio with PT Young Artist in Residence, Sean Tirada Young. Welcome back, Sean.
2: Glad to be here.
0: You got some more music for us. A pair of pieces, actually. Sean, what can you tell us about what we're going to hear?
2: Well, you will hear as a pair first the opening piece of Robert Schumann's Forest Scenes, aptly titled Entrance. The second of the pair is Minako Tokuyama's Musica Nara. I felt that this pair works incredibly well because in this case, we will be exploring an entrance through Schumann's perspective into this array of Japanese historical landmarks and artifacts that are depicted through music in the tastes of Minako Tokuyama.
0: Here is PT Young Artist in Residence, pianist Sean Tirada Young, playing Entrance to the Forest from Schumann's Forest Scenes.

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OceanViewRC.com.

0: find you in the practice room, where do we find you?
1: Now that it's getting warmer, maybe you may find me on the tennis courts. I am a big fan of tennis. I actually played a bit for my team in middle school. Somewhere else that you may find me is the library. I'm actually a big fan of looking at articles and magazines from decades ago just to see what pop culture and fashion tastes may have looked like before my time. What I find charming about the library is everything seems to slow down. It's not only a quiet space, but you also know that you're immersed around other readers and people who just want to maybe take a break from their frenetic lives. Knowing that, I find the library to be a nice escape. Even if I'm not reading, or oftentimes I don't even have a book in my hands, really. Just sitting there and knowing that I'm surrounded by people who maybe their daily lives I come across in the traffic lights or in the grocery store at the cashier. In the library, we're all the same. We just all want to slow down and maybe find some passage or book that we can hold on to for the short time that we're there.
0: Lovely. The next piece of music you have for us could possibly fall into the category of somewhat hidden gems by famous composers. A lot of folks know about the Hungarian Rhapsodies by Franz Liszt, but number four, not necessarily the first one that springs to mind. Tell us why you chose this Hungarian Rhapsody.
1: This one, it's showing all sides of the bravado character that Liszt inserts in a lot of his compositions. At the same time, there's those beautiful, rich melodies that we know him for as well. And you get all of that in a Lisztian compact 5-6 minutes. On top of that, I just think there's so much charm, so much mischievous character in this composition.
0: P.T. Young artist Sean Charada Young in the Mod Moon Weyerhaeuser Music Studio playing the Hungarian Rhapsody No. 4 by Franz Liszt.

Wow. That was Musica Nara by Minako Tokuyama. Before that, Entrance to the Forest from Forest Scenes by Robert Schumann. Both pieces played by P.T. Young artist in residence, Sean Terada Young. Absolutely sublime and fierce. We've talked about your 8-year run in post-secondary education, undergrad, master's, now your DMA, but you likely have other delights in your life. If we don't

0: That was incredible. So capricious, from that bombastic kind of timpani in your left hand to those cascading runs in the upper half. Just so great. The fourth of what would ultimately be a total of 19. Hungarian Rhapsody number 4 by Franz Liszt. That was played by our PT Young artist in residence, Sean Terada Young. We are so excited that you're here and excited to see what's next for you. 5 years from now, you're living your dream life, your dream career. What does it look like?
1: I love teaching and I love performing. Some combination of the two. Maybe getting to teach high school age students, along with traveling a bit still to perform some solo and chamber concerts. That would be an ideal music life. And all at the same time, somehow through all of that, maybe still having some time on the side to go exploring the outdoors. That would be an ideal life in 5 years.
0: Not med school?
1: Not med school.
0: Sean Terada Young, it has been a delight to hear you play and to get to know you. Thank you for being here.
1: Thank you for having me.

Our producer for the Young Artist Series is Megan Oglesby. Technical director Cameron Wiley recorded this session in Mod Moon Warehouser Studio, and he mixed it, too. And a special thanks to two great friends of the show, Chip and Vicki Emery, whose support for Performance Today's Young Artists in Residence program continues to be such a gift to us all. Thank you. If you'd like to hear Sean Tirata Young again or enjoy performances from past Young Artists in Residence, check out the PT page. Our shows are archived online for 30 days after broadcast as streaming audio on demand. Extraordinary performances, thoughtful conversations, and some gorgeous music videos from some of the future stars of classical music. 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
0: Tchaikovsky often spent his winters away from the brutal cold of Russia. February of 1880 found him in one of his favorite destinations, Italy. While he enjoyed the relative warmth in the Eternal City, he was not getting a lot of sleep. Probably had something to do with all the wild parties, parades, singing, drinking, dancing, and general merrymaking taking place right under his window in the streets of Rome. Carnival season was in full swing. From APM, American Public Media, this is Performance Today. I'm Valerie Kaler. Although he didn't find much rest, he did gather a bunch of melodies, which became Tchaikovsky's Capriccio Italien. It's on the way. That changeable, shape-shifting portrait of Rome is just ahead. Here's a capricious snapshot of Vienna, written by Fritz Kreisler. He was born there, but he lived all over the world, and he was always nostalgic for his old home city of Vienna, especially for the Vienna he remembered from before the war. Here's one of several pieces Fritz Kreisler wrote reminiscing about his beloved city, The Viennese Caprice.

The Caprice Viennois. Viennese Caprice by Fritz Kreisler. Amy Schwartz Moretti played the violin. Elizabeth Pridgen at the piano. Elizabeth Pridgen is artistic director of the Atlanta Chamber Players, and she'll be back with that ensemble with Amy Schwartz Moretti and friends ahead. From APM, American Public Media, this is Performance Today. I'm Valerie Kaler, so glad to have you here for today's musical adventures and discoveries. On the way this hour, a trip to Texas for an American wind quintet, and a stop in Georgia with a story about a composer's wake-up call. Speaking of which,

who needs an alarm clock when you got a blast like that to wake you up in the morning? When Tchaikovsky was visiting Rome in 1880, his hotel was near a military barracks. He woke up each morning to the sound of a bugler. And so when he wrote a musical souvenir of his time in Italy, he let the trumpet set the mood. That's just the beginning. Tchaikovsky soaked up all the music he could find. He bought books of it. He wandered around town looking for street musicians. But it all starts with that brassy wake-up call. Here's Tchaikovsky's postcard from Rome, the Capriccio Italien, Italian Caprice. Ivan Repušić leads the Frankfurt Radio Symphony Orchestra.

From a concert at the Alte Oper, the Old Opera House in Frankfurt, Germany, Ivan Repušić led the Frankfurt Radio Symphony Orchestra in Peter Tchaikovsky's Capriccio Italien. In 1880, Tchaikovsky spent several months in Rome. He loved it. He loved the food, the weather, the melodic language. He especially loved the music. It was everywhere in the city. Street songs, carnival tunes, and the bugles from the cavalry barracks right next door to his hotel. Tchaikovsky jotted down all the tunes he heard in Rome and put them together in that piece for orchestra, the Capriccio Italien. Have you experienced a very site-specific sound in your travels? Maybe like the different pitches of taxicab horns, a la Gershwin in Paris, or the birdsong that wound up in Dvorak's American Quartet. Share your story. Click the contact button on the PT page at yourclassical.org.

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1: I'm meteorologist Russ Murley. Here's your Monday evening and beyond Maine public weather forecast. Clear skies, comfortably cool tonight. A lot of areas will dip into the 40s across the interior, but lower to middle 50s along the coast and across southern Maine with light winds. Should be a gorgeous day tomorrow, partly to mostly sunny. Upper 60s to low 70s, coast, mountains, and north, but well into the 70s, could get close to 80 across York County. South to southwest winds at 6 to 12. Mainly clear skies Tuesday night, 47 to 53. Partly sunny, 70s on Wednesday, but locally cooler along the coast, close to 80 across York County. Showers and thunderstorms expected on Thursday. A bit more humid, temperatures mostly in the 60s and low 70s, but upper 70s expected across central and southern Maine. Partly sunny skies expected to wrap up the week Friday. Temperatures mostly in the 70s, cooler coast, north, and mountains. That's your latest Maine public weather forecast. I'm meteorologist Russ Murley.
0: The tiny town of Round Top, Texas, population 90-ish, hosts a yearly summer festival and institute. The festival is the public-facing part that you and I get to see and hear, and the institute is what's happening behind the scenes every day for 6 weeks. Daily rehearsals, master classes, concert prep. The young musicians who participate have access to a 200-acre campus with parks and gardens and a nature reserve, an extensive collection of rare books and manuscripts, and like many summer festivals, the opportunity to work, learn, and play side by side with professionals. It is a pretty impressive undertaking. Near the end of the six-week institute is a Best of Chamber Music Showcase. Five young artist ensembles featured in concert. Let's hear a performance from that showcase, a wind quintet, that's flute, oboe, clarinet, bassoon, and French horn, playing the Afro-Cuban Concerto by Valerie Coleman.

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1: Institute in Round Top, Texas. Leah Suk played flute. Nadia Para was the oboist. Adam Kohlers played clarinet. Adrian Wittmer, bassoon. And Eva Gomez played French horn. Composer Valerie Coleman says that concerto is often mistaken for a neoclassic work, but wants to make clear that its essence is 100% African and Cuban. There's a fundamental structure to all African-derived music, and those structural elements have been used to compose in every genre, including classical. Valerie Coleman's Afro-Cuban Concerto.

0: In a moment, the composer is not without honor, except in his own town. 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
1: Next time on APM's Symphony Cast, we're in Cologne, Germany, as Christian Macellaru concludes his acclaimed tenure leading the WDR Symphony Orchestra with a celebratory concert featuring two major works, the majestic Violin Concerto by Brahms with soloist Yulia Fischer and the riveting Symphony No. 10 of Dmitri Shostakovich. I'm Steve Seal. That's next time on APM's Symphony Cast.
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0: Right now, a thought about the precarious emotional life of composers. There can be a nearly crushing sense of insecurity, and how an audience responds or doesn't to your music can have a huge effect on your own sense of worth. Through his 20s and early 30s, French composer Ernest Chausson thought he was doing all the right things. He went to the best schools, worked with the best teachers, but audiences in Paris were pretty indifferent to his compositions. Then, the piece we're about to hear premiered in the country next door, in Brussels, Belgium. Afterwards, Chausson wrote in his diary, quote, "I've never enjoyed such a success. I must believe my music is made for Belgians. I feel giddy and joyful. I think I'll have much more confidence after this." Here's the final movement from the piece that a Belgian audience enjoyed at its premiere, the Concerto for Piano, Violin, and String Quartet by French composer Ernest Chausson.

A wild piece that's part violin concerto, part piano concerto, part sextet. It even goes by a few different names. The chamber concerto, or just the concerto for violin, piano, and string quartet. Great piece, and not played often enough. We heard the final movement from that unusual concerto by Ernest Chausson from a concert in Atlanta, Georgia. Amy Schwartz-Moretti played solo violin, Elizabeth Pridgen was the pianist, Helen Hwaya-Kim and Ken Wagner played violins, Catherine Lynn was the violist, and Brad Ritchie played cello. Together, they're members of the Atlanta Chamber Players. 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

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I'm Steve Seal. We're at the Kölner Philharmonie in Cologne, Germany, with the WDR Symphony Orchestra. The WDR in this orchestra's name stands for Westdeutscher Rundfunk, or West German Broadcasting, a public television and radio institution based in Cologne. WDR produces the regional television service and six regional radio networks, another example of the robust state of European public broadcasting, and like those state-supported media companies, one that boasts its own multiple world-class symphony orchestras. Founded in 1947 by Allied occupation authorities after World War II, the ensemble, originally known as the Cologne Radio Symphony Orchestra, became particularly known for its performances of 20th century music and has commissioned and premiered works from such 20th century giants as Luciano Berio, Christoph Penderecki, and Karlheinz Stockhausen. And over the decades, it's boasted world-class music directors, from Christoph von Dohnányi to Simeon Bischoff to Jukka-Pekka Saarasta. For this concert, Christian Marcellaru conducts a celebratory farewell as music director after six transformative years at the helm of this orchestra, and he will lead a program of just two substantial works, one from the height of late 19th century romanticism and a mid-20th century modernist masterpiece decrying the horrors of authoritarianism. First, the Violin Concerto of Johannes Brahms. Praised by its dedicatee, the violinist Josef Joachim, as one of the four towering achievements of the German violin concerto repertoire, along with the Beethoven, Bruch, and Mendelssohn concertos, Brahms' work was rapturously received by the public at its premiere in 1879. And for our performance, the esteemed German violinist Julia Fischer will join the orchestra as soloist. Then, from 1953, Dmitri Shostakovich brings us a document of the anguish produced by the Stalinist regime and a testament to the determination of art and the human spirit to rise above it. His